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0: for the weather, where we have a cold and sunny start to the day, continuing over lunchtime, set to cloud over by the early afternoon, bringing occasional light rain showers until the evening. Temperatures are 9 degrees now, rising to a maximum of 14 later on.
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2: Thanks, Chizza. No new traffic congestion to report. However, there are some speed checks today. This morning in Obercorn on Route de Bellevaux, and this afternoon in Luxembourg City on Boulevard de la Petrus, and in Rossport on Route de Echternach. So if you're traveling in those areas, take extra care. And as always, for more information and real-time updates, you can head to today.rtl.lu/mobility.
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2: Good morning, Chizza.
0: Good morning.
2: How are you?
0: I'm very good, thank you. Yourself?
2: I'm good. I'm still a little bit under the weather, but I am finally now on antibiotics, so...
0: Maybe a good idea.
2: Hope I'm going to get through the show without hacking and coughing and sneezing, but I'm going to try to talk a little bit less than usual. I always say that. I still end up yapping.
0: Let's see.
2: We'll see how we get on. Guys, our number on the WhatsApp is 621-525-5000. Today, we're just going to play some tunes, play some new music for you, talk about recent and upcoming gigs, and around 10:30 and 11:30 we're going to spin the Wheel O features and do a few games. Going to kick us off with this one today from Deacon Blue. It's called Real Gone Kid.

That was Deacon Blue with Real Gone Kids. Sending that out to my friend James, one of my work friends, who is leaving us and moving to the U.S. soon. And a couple of us have got like a goodbye traitor kind of playlist going, and we just keep adding songs to it. That's one of them. This is another. And after that, I'm going to start playing some new music for you. Here's Simple Minds, Don't You Forget About Me.

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3: Just before that ad break, we heard Simple Minds, Don't You Forget About Me. If you're just tuning in, this is Sarah, and you're listening to The Hangover here on RTL Today Radio. I've had a message that says, good morning, sunshine. Good morning to you too, Sue. I think I've got a voice note. Ooh, what a treat. I need to listen to that once I turn my mic off here. Nat's also been in touch and said, I'm just on the phone with my friend, but I will be tuning in. Toot sweet. Thanks, gals. Good morning. I hope you're all well. I am... said at the start of the show, I'm a little bit under the weather still. I took 3 days off work last week and basically slept around the clock. And my doctor thinks I have some kind of virus, but I still don't feel good. And she gave me antibiotics, and we'll see if this does the trick. So apologies in advance for my frogginess. If there's anything at all I can play for you, our number on WhatsApp again is 621-525-5000. On the way in, I was listening to Nothing But Thieves, who have a new album out called Stray Dogs. They released 4 singles in advance of the album, and the one I'm going to play for you is the final single. It's also the final track on the album. It's called A Different Kind of Happiness.

That was Nothing But Thieves, a different kind of happiness. This feels like a bit of a brag. Maybe it is. But a few years ago, I got to interview Connor Mason, the lead singer, the vocalist of Nothing But Thieves. He is phenomenally talented, like once in a generation talent. And I was trying really hard not to freak out. Like, I don't usually get nervous with famous people, but I was really, really stressing about that one. And he was lovely, totally lovely. And we were talking about how they've moved to kind of a rockier, harder sound. And I just made a comment like, you know, I personally really like the sad songs. And he looked at me and said, me too. And so when this new album, Stray Dogs, came out, there is a small indie record shop in the UK called Banquet Records that they do a lot of in-store events with artists. And as part of those in-store events, they have the artists agree to sign a certain number of records, and you can buy signed records, which is really cool. They actually open them and sign the record itself instead of just signing like an insert and packing it with the vinyl, which is pretty common these days. But on top of that, they get these bands and artists to agree to do a certain number of custom, like personalized signatures. And so when you order them, if you're lucky enough to get one, you can tell them what you would like the band to write on the record. And at the end of the day, it's up to their discretion whether they do or not. But the TLDR of this story is that I somehow got lucky and was able to order a personalized copy of Stray Dogs with the band writing Sad Songs Club on it. And this is going to be like one of my most treasured vinyls for the rest of all time. I'm so excited about it. I think that song sounds exactly like the band themselves. They are, once you get used to their sound, they're so easy to pick out of a crowd because they're very singular. However, the opening guitar and the melody sounded a hell of a lot like this.

0: absolute belter, says James, rightly on the text. He's listening in from the departure lounge. Is this the actual moving flight, James? I'm very distressed about this. Let me know. I almost said Niall. Aiden's been in touch on the text and says, you sound great. Hope you feel that way also. You're a real trooper to make it on air considering how poorly you were. Thank you, Aiden. I'm just a complainer. I haven't been sick in like a year and a half and I forgot how much I hate it. I'm just like, I'm not a bad patient, but I'm kind of miserable when I'm sick. It makes me realize that I don't appreciate what it's like to feel good and have nothing be in pain.
1: That's it. Like every time, like especially if I have anything in my face, like in my nose, my throat and that kind of thing. And like, why every single day that I can breathe freely and not have like a scratchy throat or just like be in pain constantly? Why am I not just jumping with joy for life?
0: Like Maria in The Sound of Music, like twirling around in the Alps when you can breathe clearly through all of your orifices.
1: I'm hoping that'll be you in a few days when you recover.
0: Yeah,
1: I will. A new appreciation for life.
0: Hopefully that will be me. I also hope this for myself. Chizza, what do you think? Should we do Wheel of Features now or should we wait till after this next song?
1: After the song.
0: Okay, after the next song, guys, we're going to spin our Wheel of Features. I've got six things for you based on whatever color the wheel lands on. We'll just do this one song to take us there. It's from Remy Wolf. She has a new album out. I haven't had a chance to listen to it, but my husband has, and he says it is fabulous. Have you, Chizza, heard this album?
1: Not yet.
0: Okay, me neither, but I really like her, so I'm really looking forward to it. This one's called Alone in Miami.

0: That was Remy Wolf, Alone in Miami. It's actually off her last album from 2024, Big Ideas. Her new album is called Mud. I will commit to listening to it before I decide what track I'm going to play off it. But my husband sent me a just like a emoji reaction to it, and it was like the chef's kiss, among other things. All right, we're going to do Wheel of Features. Give us a spin and some ASMR, Chizza.
1: Are you ready?
0: Yeah. Hit us. God, it sounds so good, doesn't it?
1: We have...
0: Purple! Oh my God, have we ever had purple before?
1: I'm not sure, first time for everything.
0: We might have. You guys, okay. Purple is takeover text. You send us three songs and artists, and we'll just pick one of you at random, and you can have a little bit of taking over the show. I might, if we don't have your picks, have to ask you for alternatives. But takeover texts are now open, 621-525-5000. Send us three artists and tracks, and we will pick someone to take over. In the meantime, because I just accidentally called Aiden Nile, I'm going to play this one for you, my friend. Here's Nice to Meet You.

0: Niall Horan, nice to meet you. Niall's on tour right now. I have to say his album Dinner Party, it's very yacht rocky, but it is probably in my top five albums in terms of how many times I've played it this year. It's really like one of my go-tos when I'm bopping around at home and just want some music on in the background. He's on tour. I'm going to see him this coming Friday in Amsterdam with my daughter. But I heard from some friends, I think it was last night, that he was in Copenhagen. And he teased a classic One Direction cover, like not a cover of a One Direction song, but a song that One Direction, when they were a band, very famously covered, that was like a fan favorite. And he played a bit of it in Copenhagen last night. Do you know what it is, Shiza? Can you see what I've got queued up next?
1: I can.
0: Do you want to tee it up for us?
1: Well, we have the classic from 2001 by Wheatus, is Teenage Dirtbag.
0: It is. One Direction famously covered this. And just to like go down the lore rabbit hole, if you all like watch the old movie This Is Us about them, they've done like there's a clip in it of them performing it live in concert. But someone in like post-production has animated this clip, so at very key moments when the music like explodes, they turn each of the band members into like superheroes, like visually. It's really cool.
1: That sounds very cool.
0: I realize as I'm saying this that like maybe this is a bit too niche for some of our listeners, but it is really cool. And this song has had such a revival, to the extent that my friend's dad, who's in his late 60s, this is his favorite song.
1: Nice.
0: Isn't that cute? Okay. Sending this out to George's dad. Here's Teenage Dirtbag by Wheatus.

0: That was Weedus, Teenage Dirtbag. What a freaking tune. I have the monitor in the studio all the way up and was rocking out, being a bit embarrassing on the live stream, but it's cool. Sending that out to Maria, who is at Nile in Copenhagen. I hope you had the best time. I'm so jealous. Also to Aiden, our biggest Nile girly in the house. Want to talk about Courtney Barnett, who was at the Raw Call last night, up after this ad break. If any of you were at that gig, please send me a note, 621-525-1000. Let me know how it was. I was supposed to go with Meredith and I just felt so poorly. I just wasn't up for it, which is really, you can tell how poorly I'm feeling because it is out of character for me to be too sick to go to a gig. But I was. Anyway, if you were there, let me know how it was. I'm very jealous.
1: Louder, every Monday evening at 10 p.m., hosted by Ethan Carey. Brought to you by Temple of Metal, your metal shows at Rockout.
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3: The heartbeat of Luxembourg.
0: Right, guys, take over text. The line's open. I'm getting some submissions already. All you have to do is send us three tracks that you'd like to play and we'll let you take over the show for a little bit. 621-525-1000. Courtney Barnett, the Australian artist, was at the Rock Hall last night at the club, and her new album is awesome, but I really have such a soft spot in my heart for her previous album because it was one of these albums that just kind of came out halfway through COVID, maybe sort of near the end of COVID. And it really, like, honestly was just in my head when I think about the COVID period. It's like, in a positive way, it's one of the sort of like pieces of music that I really associate with it. The album's called Things Take Time, Take Time. And this is one of my favorite songs off it. It's called Write a List of Things to Look Forward to.

Amazing, isn't it? Is it just me? I love that song so much. Courtney Barnett, write a list of things to look forward to. Again, if you were at that gig last night, send me a message. Let me know how it was. Courtney Barnett plays a lot with Kurt Vile, who was here recently. He played at Den Atelier. And guys, I'll be honest, I've seen Harry Styles like 7 times, but Kurt Vile at Den was my gig of the year. He was so good. I just... like, can't get over how incredible he is. He was the lead guitarist of the War on Drugs, and he's just like very transcendental. Like, it really sucks you in, at least for me.

0: Aiden's trio of picks, ending with the Stones, Gimme Shelter.
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0: Right, friends, thanks so much for all your messages, giving me a lot of life on this rainy, cold Sunday where the sore throat continues. Real quick, after this, we've got the Ben Andrews Show on until 2 p.m., an hour of power, and then from 3 to 4, screen time with our own Stephen Steps Low. Another hour of power, and then Office Hours is on from 5 to 5:30. We've got Nate in with Let's Talk Sport from 7 to 8. At 8 o'clock, there's an Artist Hour, and from 10 o'clock, it is the Beyond Music Mix. The Artist Hour tonight is dedicated to Elbow. Going to be a lot of fun. Natalie has chosen our show closer today. It's Boy Genius, Not Strong Enough. I love this tune. I'll be back here with you all, fresh off seeing Niall Horan in Amsterdam next week on Sunday from 10 to 12. Looking forward to seeing you all then. Bye, guys.

0: This October, Rock Hall brings you three nights you don't want to miss. Timmy Trumpet on October 23rd. The global electro phenomenon and his explosive energy for a show that's completely over the top. On October 27th, Laura Pausini, Italy's iconic voice, powerful and deeply moving. And on the 30th of October, Bob Dylan, a true living legend. Three artists, three worlds, three unmissable nights this October at Rock Hall. Info and tickets at rockhall.lu.
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3: 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In local news, Luxembourg's Minister for Foreign Affairs, Xavier Bettel, has condemned new United States sanctions against the International Criminal Court, emphasising the need for a united European response to defend international law. He added that as a small country, Luxembourg is especially dependent on the respect of these rules and hopes that the EU will adopt a strong and unified position after foreign ministers discussed the situation on Monday. The administration of US President Trump has long targeted the ICC in The Hague, imposing new sanctions on Friday, further limiting the court's ability to operate, hours after the Nobel Peace Prize was awarded to South African jurist Nabi Pillay, who previously served as a judge at the ICC. And a team of Luxembourgish students has won a historic silver medal at the first global challenge in South Korea, widely considered the Olympics of robotics. The MS-20 Makerspace team from the Lycée Français-Vauban achieved the impressive result in the prestigious global tournament, which brought together 185 high school teams from around the world this year. And Luxembourg City's 25th Museum Night drew record crowds yesterday, with seven museums opening their doors for an evening of art, music and special events. According to organisers, this year's edition set a new attendance record, with a total of 29,282 visitors across all participating venues. Moving on to international news, at least 12 people have been killed and more than 300 injured in a missile attack yesterday on King Khalid International Airport in Riyadh, Saudi Arabia. A Saudi-led coalition labelled the incident a war crime and has blamed Yemen's Houthis, who haven't commented on Saturday's attack but did say they were behind separate strikes on the same airport on Thursday. The spiralling violence raises the possibility of a wider escalation, with US President Trump signalling that Washington could join military action against the fighters. And Donald Trump has called for Ukraine to get a new leader after Volodymyr Zelensky slammed Washington's deal with Russia to ease diesel sanctions, with the US president facing domestic fuel price pressure weeks before midterm elections. Trump defended the deal, allowing more Russian diesel onto global markets, saying that Vladimir Putin wanted strongly to reach a settlement in Ukraine, with the row unfolding as the latest Russian strikes across the country have killed at least 21 people, including children, while Kyiv and its European allies warn that easing pressure on Moscow helps to fund the Kremlin's war. Moving on to sports, and in Premier League football, Manchester City are preparing to face a hostile Anfield later today when the Premier League leaders play bitter rivals Liverpool in their first game since being found guilty of breaking more than 100 financial rules. The relationship between the clubs has often been fractious for more than a decade, with the tensions fuelled by a sense of injustice felt by Liverpool fans, who believe more Premier League titles should have been theirs instead of City's, had it not been for the vast financial firepower that brought them under investigation. City, with seven successive wins under new head coach Enzo Maresca, arrive at Anfield continuing to maintain their innocence after launching an appeal against the guilty verdict. For more on these stories and for the latest news and updates, head over to rtltoday.lu. And now for the weather, where we've had a cold and sunny start to the day, set to cloud over through the afternoon, bringing some occasional light showers. The rain should clear up by the early evening, with temperatures of around 11 degrees now, close to the daily high, before dropping to 7 overnight. Sunset will be at 53 minutes past 6, with the week ahead looking a little warmer and drier.
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A very good afternoon to you and a warm welcome to the Ben Andrews Show here on RTL Today Radio. That was The War on Drugs with Who's That? And we kicked off the show with some Kate Bush and Cloud Busting. Lots of good music on the way between now and 2 o'clock this afternoon. Thanks for taking the time to join us. On the way next, we've got this from the Lemonheads. It's called Into Your Arms.

The excellent current single from Bicep and Saw. That track is called Air. This is RTL Today Radio. It is Ben Andrews with you right the way through until 2 o'clock. Now, next up is this from New Candies. It's called Regicide.

Do like that from New Candies. It's called Regicide. Right then, on the way next, we've got something from Sister Nancy. This is called Bam Bam. Bam Bam. Little different fashion, you know?

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Absolute classic from the Smiths, that is How Soon Is Now. It is Sunday lunchtime. It is the Ben Andrews Show with you through until 2 o'clock. Next up is Wet Leg. This track is called Chaise Longue.

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0: 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Up next, it's an hour of all the biggest movie news, TV news, game reviews, and the best music from the movies with Screen Time.
1: Lights down, screens up, and welcome back to Screen Time, your weekly rummage through film, television, streaming, and gaming, an industry which has this week once again demonstrated that nobody intends to let us catch up with anything. Coming up, we'll be checking out what's pulling the crowds at Kinopolis, where Verity has taken over at number one, spoiler alert, while Resident Evil, Heart of the Beast, Digger, and the seemingly indestructible Odyssey are all still fighting for Luxembourg's attention. We've also got another collection of upcoming films, industry news, and the usual evidence that Hollywood remains perfectly prepared to spend several hundred million dollars finding increasingly elaborate ways to ruin everybody's afternoon. On the review front, Apple TV Plus gives us Last Scene, a superbly acted and incredibly tense drama that's less a whodunit than a whydunit, and comes within touching distance of 5 stars. At the other end of the scale, there's The Fall, Deadpoint, which does an excellent job of making you wring your hands whenever somebody is dangling above certain death, and a considerably less excellent job whenever you notice the green screen behind them. We'll also dive into the latest from streaming and gaming, raid the musical theatre cupboard for show tunes, and uncover another entirely unnecessary piece of movie knowledge in our fun film fact. But first, our featured soundtrack. Another chance to prove that sometimes the music playing behind the film ends up having a considerably longer life than the people being chased, shot at, dumped, married, or spectacularly thrown from something tall. This is Screen Time. I'm Stephen Stepslow. Let's get into it. This week's featured soundtrack is about as new as we can possibly get. It's Project Hail Mary, starring Ryan Gosling as Ryland Grace, a science teacher, reluctant astronaut, and a man who wakes up several light years from Earth without knowing who he is, why he's there, or quite how he's supposed to stop the sun from dying. Musically, the film has two very different weapons. First, there's a brilliantly odd collection of songs. Chris Christopherson, Miriam Makeba, Dennis Wilson, Mercedes Sosa, Neil Diamond, Scorpions, Ike and Tina Turner, and The Beatles. There's even Sandra Hüller singing Harry Styles' Sign of the Times. But holding everything together is Daniel Pemberton's magnificent score. Reunited with directors Phil Lord and Christopher Miller after the Spider-Verse films, Pemberton had an unusual problem. How do you write music about communication between two characters who don't share a language, or even a planet? So the score itself begins to communicate. Orchestra and electronics mix with stranger instruments including glass harmonica and the crystal bashe, while the music gradually changes as Grace's relationship with Rocky develops. Even the track titles tell the story. Barrier language, connection, learning to communicate, finding Rocky voice, Rocky moves in, and eventually the rather wonderful Grace has mate. And that's really where the music gets you. Project Hail Mary might be built around science, space travel, astrophage, and an awful lot of maths, but underneath all of that, it's a story about two completely different beings figuring out how to understand one another. Which makes the appearance of the Beatles' Two of Us feel particularly lovely, while Pemberton takes us all the way through to tracks including Goodbye My Friend and Believe in the Hail Mary. Amaze, amaze, amaze.

0: You're listening to RTL Today Radio, and this is Screen Time with me, Stephen Stepsolo. Here's a couple of big hitters heading to Kinopolis screens. An Oscar sure thing, unless we've cursed it now, and the obvious moneymaker.
1: What a piece of work is a man. How noble in reason.
2: Was that Shakespeare?
3: Bit of Hamlet.
2: Most people just tell us what they've had for breakfast.
0: Andrew Scott is attracting considerable awards attention for Elsinore, a moving biographical drama about Scottish actor Ian Charleson, best remembered for Chariots of Fire. Set in 1989, the film follows Charleson as he takes on the role of Hamlet at London's National Theatre while seriously ill with AIDS.
3: I just wish I had something decent to audition for.
4: The National Theatre are doing Hamlet. They have someone in mind.
3: Who?
4: You, darling.
3: It's the greatest part that you can play in the greatest theatre.
4: Is my antiseptic on that for you? Don't worry, it's only dying.
0: Despite his deteriorating health, Charleston delivers what becomes one of the defining performances of his career, just months before his death at 40. Directed by Simon Stone and written by Pride screenwriter Stephen Beresford, Elsinore also stars Olivia Colman, Billy Piper, Johnny Flynn and Peter Mullen.
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8: I used to look at middle-aged queens and think, please never let me get that old.
0: No. The film opened this year's London Film Festival, with Scott's performance already generating Oscar speculation.
9: Something's coming. Something we may not be able to deter before this day is done.
0: Marvel is assembling practically everyone who's ever worn a cape, carried a shield, or accidentally destroyed a city for Avengers Doomsday. Directed by Anthony and Joe Russo, the brothers behind Infinity War and Endgame, this latest superhero extravaganza brings together the Avengers, the Fantastic Four, the Thunderbolts, and the X-Men as three different universes find themselves on a catastrophic collision course.
10: They died facing enemies and threats. It scared me far less than this one.
0: At the center of the chaos is Victor Von Doom, better known as Dr. Doom, a formidable new threat with ambitions that extend considerably beyond ordinary world domination. And here's the casting twist, but you know it already. Robert Downey Jr. is back, but not as Iron Man. This time he's playing Dr. Doom alongside a frankly ridiculous ensemble, including Chris Hemsworth, Chris Evans, Pedro Pascal, Florence Pugh, Anthony Mackie, Tom Hiddleston, Patrick Stewart, and Ian McKellen. With the fate of multiple realities hanging in the balance, old alliances will be tested and unlikely heroes forced to work together.
10: Mark my words. Going to need a miracle.
9: Hey, pal.
10: It's not possible.
0: Don't forget to head to kinopolis.lu for full ticket and showtime details. 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
0: Let's take a look at the big hitters gracing Luxembourg screens. At 5, still refusing to sail quietly into the sunset, Christopher Nolan's The Odyssey hangs on at this week's number 5. Matt Damon is Odysseus, trying to get home to Ithaca after the Trojan War, with Tom Holland as Telemachus and Anne Hathaway's Penelope in Nolan's enormous IMAX take on Homer's epic. It's been in cinema since July, so simply remaining in Luxembourg's top 5 this far into its run is impressive indeed. Straight in at 4 is the much maligned Digger, Alejandro G. Iñárritu's decidedly strange new black comedy starring a heavily transformed Tom Cruise as an enormously powerful man desperately trying to save humanity from a catastrophe he helped create. Riz Ahmed, Sandra Hüller, John Goodman, Jesse Plemons and Michael Stuhlbarg join the considerable chaos. Down to three this week, it's Brad Pitt and a dog having an absolutely dreadful time in Alaska. Heart of the Beast, directed by David Ayer, has Pitt as a former Special Forces officer, James Belmont, stranded in the wilderness after a plane crash alongside his faithful combat dog, Odin. It's survival thriller meets man and his dog movie, with J.K. Simmons and Anna Lamb also in the cast. Although frankly, once you put Brad Pitt, a dog, and an Alaskan wilderness on the poster, marketing can probably take the rest of the afternoon off. After topping the chart previously, Resident Evil slips to number 2. Zach Cregger's reinvention follows Austin Abrams as medical courier Brian, whose seemingly straightforward journey develops a small complication of turning into a nightmarish fight for survival. It's a new story within the Resident Evil universe, rather than another attempt to photocopy one of the games onto the cinema screen. And it has clearly found an audience here. 24 years after the first movie, Raccoon City remains somewhere TripAdvisor should really start warning people about. And therefore, we have a brand new number one. Verity, adapted from Colleen Hoover's bestseller, stars Dakota Johnson as struggling writer Loan Ashley, hired to finish the books of hugely successful author Verity Crawford, played by Anne Hathaway. Loan moves into the Crawford home, finds some extremely disturbing writing, and becomes increasingly entangled with Verity's husband Jeremy, played by Josh Hartnett. Anne Hathaway, Dakota Johnson, Josh Hartnett, A Creepy House, and Terrible Decisions. That's your number one this week. Don't forget to head to canopolis.lu for full ticket and showtime details.

0: Thankfully, you found us here at RTL Today Radio. And still to come in this latest episode of Screen Time, soundtracking your day-to-day jobs, we've got some good old reviews of some quite new stuff, a classic episode of Show Tunes, and some gaming bits and pieces. Here, though, are some things happening in the world of movies.
1: Tell me what you remember.
2: A wife? A son?
1: And then what?
0: It's still hanging around at number 5 in the Kinopolis charts here in the Grand Duchy, and Christopher Nolan's The Odyssey is heading back to IMAX cinemas after Tom Cruise's latest film, Digger, suffered a spectacularly disappointing opening. Alejandro G. Iñárritu's $160 million black comedy, starring Cruise as an oil tycoon attempting to prevent an environmental catastrophe he's helped create, reportedly earned just $20 million worldwide during its opening weekend. Consequently, most UK IMAX cinemas are replacing it with Nolan's Greek epic. It's a remarkable turnaround for The Odyssey, which has already taken more than $1.7 billion worldwide and has become Nolan's biggest box office success. Cruise, meanwhile, has defended Digger, arguing that he's more interested in making films with lasting value than chasing opening weekend figures.
3: You really feel you did nothing wrong?
4: I did not.
3: So where did things get lost? Like, how are you where you are right now?
4: I wish I knew, you know? I don't know. I don't feel like I understand that.
3: So I know you guys invited me to stay here. Does any part of you worry about me being here 24/7?
4: I don't think so.
0: Now, what happens when one of Silicon Valley's most notorious fraudsters invites a documentary crew into her home just weeks before going to prison? You Can See Everything follows Elizabeth Holmes, the disgraced founder of blood testing company Theranos, during her final 34 days of freedom. Directed by Nathan Fielder, best known for The Rehearsal, and filmmaker Lance Oppenheim, the documentary offers extraordinary access to Holmes, her partner Billy Evans, and their family as she prepares to begin her prison sentence for defrauding investors. But what starts as an intimate portrait quickly becomes something considerably stranger. Over 3 years of filming, the relationship between the filmmakers and their subjects grows increasingly complicated, raising uncomfortable questions about manipulation, truth, and who's actually controlling the narrative.
5: You've never been suspicious that she's ever lied to you?
2: No, never.
3: I still have this weird feeling that there's some things that I'm not seeing.
4: It's because I don't have anything to hide.
0: Holmes continues to maintain her innocence, while Fielder's trademark ability to make an already awkward situation almost unbearably awkward takes the documentary into fascinating territory. A film about deception, in which even the people holding the cameras aren't entirely sure what to believe.
6: He's legendary, larger than life, and goes by many names.
7: Yeah. Do I know you?
8: Chris Kindle, Rhinosman, Christmas Man. Brrr. That's what the dogs call me.
0: Now, it's only October, but Arnold Schwarzenegger is returning to Christmas movies. 30 years after Jingle All the Way, and this time he's playing Father Christmas himself. In The Man with the Big Bag, Santa's magical sack is stolen by a disgruntled elf played by Awkwafina, threatening to ruin Christmas entirely. His solution? Recruit a professional thief from the naughty list, played by Reacher star Alan Ritchson, who assembles a gang of criminals to pull off a festive heist and recover the stolen goods. Directed by Adam Shankman, the film also features Ken Jeong, Jane Krakowski, Kyle Mooney and Lisa Koshy, and arrives on Prime Video on the 2nd of December. The first trailer promises an entertainingly ridiculous mix of Christmas magic, action and criminal incompetence. Here's more from Project Hail Mary, and then we've got our Carabiners clipped in for our Fall 2 Deadpoint review.

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1: Do you know what you're asking? You're asking for someone to take you on the most dangerous trail in Thailand. If it rains, the planks will be too slippery to turn back. And that high up, even your fear has nowhere to go.
0: There's a very simple test for whether the full dead point is working. Look at your hands. If they're clenched together while somebody dangles several hundred feet above absolutely nothing, job done. Like its surprise hit predecessor, this is at its best when it remembers that height itself is the monster. A loose grip, an awkward jump, or a quick glance down can generate more tension than most horror films manage with an entire basement full of psychopaths.
2: Look out.
3: Get back!
0: Unfortunately, whenever Dead Point comes back down to Earth, figuratively, obviously, because coming down literally would rather shorten the film, the problems start. The plotting becomes increasingly daft. Characters make decisions largely because the screenplay requires another perilous situation. And you can almost hear the writers asking, right, how do we get them hanging off something again? The original was hardly a documentary, but its beautifully simple premise gave the escalating nonsense something solid to cling to. The reason we are up here in the first place is baffling. Jax, Shiloh from the first film's sister, is scared of everything. And the best way to, spoiler alert, get over her sibling's death is to climb an illegal Thai mountain route and see a stone dragon that eats your fears.
1: Even your fear has really nowhere to go.
4: You have to do something that makes you feel alive.
1: Okay, welcome to the ancient plank walk.
2: Take a deep breath.
1: One foot in front of the other.
2: Flip in. Flip out.
0: There's also a visual problem. The first fall was remarkably effective at convincing you its actors really were stuck 2,000 feet above the ground, helped enormously by shooting on a practical tower constructed in an endless landscape. You really felt you were up there with them. Here, some of the green screen work is far too obvious, and that's fatal for this kind of film. The moment your brain stops thinking, Jesus Christ, don't look down, and starts thinking, that's definitely a composite shot, much of the vertigo disappears with it. There are still sequences that work extremely well, when Dead Point strips everything back to height, wind, failing equipment, and somebody having to move from one deeply unpleasant place to an even more deeply unpleasant place, it can have you practically wringing your hands. But those moments are surrounded by too much contrivance and too little of the horrible plausibility that made the original such an unexpected sleeper hit. And the less said about the drug mule subplot, the better.
5: Help us!
4: The longer that we wait, the weaker we get.
2: Deep breath. Clip in.
0: It will make your palms sweat, maybe some of Mom's spaghetti, occasionally make your stomach turn, and rather more frequently, make your eyes roll. The original fall made a decent buck out of a thin premise. This one tries to over-egg the pudding and botches the rise. Still, there's a sequel dangle before us at the end, and there's enough about climbers in peril to keep you coming back for more. 2.5 stars. We've got more from the Call As You Like OST for Project Hail Mary, then we've got some streaming news for you.

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It Steps here. Let's get some streaming news from this little booth into your brain spaces and maybe onto your watch lists. Eddie Murphy is heading into unfamiliar territory, teaming up with Mad Men creator Matthew Wiener for a new television drama called The Chairman. The series is being developed for Peacock and will mark Murphy's first leading role in a live-action scripted TV series. Wiener, who also worked on The Sopranos, will write, direct and executive produce, with Murphy also serving as an executive producer. Plot details remain firmly under wraps at this stage and there's no release date yet set, but it's an intriguing combination. One of Hollywood's great comic performers working with the man responsible for Don Draper's Wonderfully Miserable World. From dragons to double agents, House of the Dragon star Ewan Mitchell is reportedly being considered to play the villain in the next James Bond film. The 29-year-old actor, best known for playing the thoroughly unpleasant Prince Aemond Targaryen, is apparently attracting attention from producers looking for a younger, distinctive face to confront whoever eventually inherits 007's dinner jacket. Nothing has been confirmed, including the identity of the next Bond. What we do know is that Dune director Denis Villeneuve is directing, with Peaky Blinders creator Stephen Knight writing the screenplay. Mitchell certainly knows how to make an entrance, although swapping a giant dragon for a secret underground lair and a suspiciously expensive aquarium might actually be a step down. Top Boy star Ashley Walters is moving behind the camera for his featured directorial debut, Animal, a hard-hitting drama set inside a young offenders institution. Written by Nick Love, the film follows Troy, played by Tut Nyawatz, a young man thrown into a brutal environment of gang rivalries, intimidation, and shifting loyalties. Stephen Graham plays welfare worker Claypole, with Sharon Duncan Brewster also starring. Walters has described directing the film as the hardest thing he's ever done, revealing that he and Graham discussed their shared feelings of working-class imposter syndrome during production. Animal premieres at the BFI London Film Festival on the 11th of October, ahead of its wider release on the 30th of October. Given Walters' history with Top Boy, it's familiar territory, although this time he's the one shouting cut rather than being told to. This one will find its way to Netflix soon as well. 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Here's some more from Project Hail Mary.

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3: You've called 000. Can I have the nature of your emergency, please?
4: It's a call this number for help. I'm lost. I don't know how to get home again.
3: It's okay. You've done the right thing. But the good news is I've got you on my screen here. My name is Ian. Can you tell me your name?
4: Sarah.
3: Sarah.
4: Maybe it's Mags. I don't know.
3: Did you say Mags? Can you say again, please?
2: There's a point fairly early on in Apple TV's last scene where you realise it isn't particularly interested in being a conventional whodunit. The mystery matters, certainly, but the more troubling question hanging over the series is why. Why did this happen? Why did people behave as they did? Why were certain things missed? And why did people who believe they know one another discover under pressure that they really don't? That shift makes Last Scene considerably more powerful than the standard missing person thriller.
3: Are you sure, mate? It's her.
5: Ian.
6: You need to let it go.
7: My name is Margaret.
3: That's her voice.
5: How do you know?
2: It's superbly acted, with performances that resist turning grief, fear, and suspicion into melodrama. And the tension is often extraordinary. Information arrives in carefully measured amounts, relationships subtly change as a result, and seemingly innocuous conversations acquire an uncomfortable second meaning. There are stretches where the show barely seems to be raising its voice while simultaneously tightening a vice around you. It's also smart enough to understand that the disappearance is only the ignition point. The real drama lies in what it exposes: guilt, resentment, loyalty, secrets, and the desperate human tendency to construct explanations when the truth is unbearable or simply unavailable. That makes it less a whodunit than a whydunit, and the distinction is important.
3: Can you say again, please? Can you say again?
4: I don't know, maybe it's Mags.
3: My daughter went missing 11 years ago. Maggie?
4: Maybe it's Mags.
5: I can't stop thinking about that poor family.
3: I missed her by minutes.
2: The best episodes aren't necessarily those providing answers, but those forcing you to reassess why the characters need particular answers to be true. It isn't flawless. Occasionally, the plotting becomes a little too accommodating. Somebody appears at precisely the useful moment. A piece of information remains hidden exactly as long as the narrative requires it to, or a character makes a decision that feels designed to move the story rather than arising naturally from them. You notice these conveniences precisely because so much of the surrounding drama feels grounded. Thankfully, they rarely break the spell for long.
3: Max! Leave our daughter alone! Maggie! Maggie!
5: How can you be sure that it's her?
2: Last Scene is tense without constantly screaming a thriller at you, emotional without becoming mawkish, and confident enough to let performances and uncomfortable silences do some of the heavy lifting. By the end, the answers matter, but understanding the people involved matters considerably more. Powerful, beautifully performed, and frequently nerve-shredding television. Not so much a whodunit as a whydunit, and all and all the better for it. 4.5 stars. It's show tunes next, a cut from Project Hail Mary, and then on to our gaming news update.

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1: Hello there and welcome to Show Tunes, the podcast that dives into the iconic music that's defined television for generations. I'm your host, Stephen Stepslow, and this week we're conjuring up some nostalgia with the whimsical, unforgettable theme from Bewitched. You may need to revisit that magic hour between returning home from school, doing some homework, and then arsing about on your bike or climbing some tree somewhere. Better still, ask your folks about this one. Bewitched, a sitcom that aired from 1964 to 1972, starred Elizabeth Montgomery as Samantha, a suburban witch trying to live a normal mortal life, and Dick York as Darren Stevens, her long-suffering husband. The show blended domestic comedy with supernatural hijinks, and the theme music is unmistakable and unforgettable. Late afternoon TV schedules were packed with stuff like this back in the 80s and 90s, harking back to the previous decades to harvest repeats of cult classics. A bit like the

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2: Welcome to episode 431 of Let's Talk Sport. You're with myself, Nathan Snaid. Across from me, Sam Dallow, wearing the green and gold. Sam Dallow.
3: Yeah, I thought it would be appropriate to wear a shirt that is linked to our guests here in the studio.
2: Our guests, indeed. Well, welcome guest Pat Gallagher to my left and Connor Haggerty to my right. Lovely top you've got on too. Did we have the same? Did we have the same partners dressing us, Connor?
4: Turns out we have the same fashion department. Yeah,
2: same fashion department. I tell you what, you're fine looking man with that Vans top on. That makes three of us. If you're listening, no matter where you are, if you're in Ireland, you're in Luxembourg, maybe down under. I know a few of you have got it on all around the world. In fact, for our show, we're very, very lucky to have you, and we're grateful that you are listening to episode 431. Let's start with you, Sam, and where I kicked it off. The green and gold,
3: yeah.
2: GAA, our two guests tonight.
3: I know. Well, you know, I'm actually from the northern half of Ireland, so it's not as big up there compared to the Republic. But a friend of mine gave me this shirt, so that's his local team down in Kerry. So I'm not even sure if our guests here in the studio approve of the shirt.
5: I'll jump in straight away there, Sam. I'm from Dublin, so this is, you know, this is riling me straight away.
2: well played, Pat. Straight off the bat, I would say. Connor, are you a fan of the green and gold?
4: So I'm from County Offaly. We've had probably not the greatest last 10 years or 20 years of Gaelic sports, but there's a very famous All-Ireland final in 1982 where we stopped the drive for five. Kerry were going for five in a row. And in the last minute, Seamus Darby maybe probably fouled his defender, caught a ball and stitched a top corner, and we won the 1982 All-Ireland final. So Kerry doesn't hold much fear for me, but also kind of healthy respect.
2: Oh, I love the way that all that content just dribbled from your mouth, Connor. Absolutely brilliant. But I love history and I love sport, and that's why I do Let's Talk Sport, because I love not only what's been happening in the world today, which Sam and I are going to go on a rant about in just a second, but I love the history of sport, and I love the way that sports matches or every game has a little weave. Now, Pat, you play a little bit of tennis, I believe.
5: Oh, that's right, Nathan.
2: You
5: actually
2: do?
5: In fact, I'm missing my regular Sunday night match tonight.
2: Is it a doubles match or a singles?
5: Nathan, doubles is for when you get to the end of your career. I'm still going here.
2: I thought that's what paddle was for, Pat.
5: No, that's even further away. No, I still play. I play a Polish guy on Sunday nights. A very good guy.
2: Yep.
5: And I had to send him the sad news earlier in the week. I said, "Sorry, Marcin, but I'm not going to be available this week. You're going to have to carry on without me." So I've seen he's made a booking under my name, and that's good to see.
2: Oh, that's good to see. Well, as you have heard, Pat and Connor are good sports of ours of Let's Talk Sport. So we've got good hands around us, Sam, that's for sure. Joining us at quarter to the hour, as we do most Sundays, almost every Sunday, from episode number 3 is Anthony Perez, and he's going to come in with some football news. I hope, though, guys, that he comes in a little bit earlier, because over the last, I think it'll be 4 weeks now, maybe 3 weeks, there is, let's call it, the Man City Gate. I don't think it's been called that yet, is it? Is there a City Gate?
3: No. I don't think Citygate sounds good, but I've not. You might have just conned a term for the whole episode, but I've not heard anything about it really, like an official name in that sense.
2: There's no name just yet, but I'm sure it'll come out with something in time that's gone by, Connor.
4: Yeah, it's been an international break for the last.
3: It's the longest international break I think I've ever had,
4: so
3: right?
4: There's been no hype about it, but we're straight back into Premier League this weekend, so I'm sure there's going to be a lot more focus on, a lot more attention on it.
2: You've got it up in front of you, I believe, the football score. Now, Manchester City are playing Liverpool at Anfield at the moment.
3: Yeah.
2: How many minutes are we into the match, and what
3: 75th
2: is the score?
3: Minute, and City are 2-0 up. So they just scored in the last 10 minutes. They scored two goals in 3 minutes. 2-0 up away at Liverpool. I mean, I'm not sure if any of you have seen some of the videos that are going around about Man City players' arrivals at Anfield this afternoon. I go back and have a look at it, it was pretty hostile towards them. A lot of banners in the stands. I sure for
2: they got booed when they came out for their warm up, didn't
3: they? Of course they did. I mean, if you look in the last 10 years, that was the battle, right? Klopp versus Guardiola, Liverpool, City. If you look, you know, Liverpool, what, they lost 2 titles to City by 1 point, and there was another one where they came second. I think it's the worst team for City to go away at just after all the scandals come out, but they're 2-0 up, so it doesn't seem to have bothered them too much.
2: Too much. No, I think it's pretty... I think it's indicative that it's not necessarily about the players, it's about the management and it's about the administration of the club itself. And I think there's still big cans of worms to open up, particularly when we look at the funding that's gone into Manchester. If you look at the photos of Manchester pre City days, let's say, and compared to what it is now, there's certainly a bit of funding, and I think it might even go as far as the new Prime Minister.
4: Andy Burnham during the week was mentioning how the investment has made such a change to the city, and although he's an Everton fan, he wasn't necessarily anti. He didn't seem to come out in that kind of negative way about the Man City investment, and
2: really dividing a nation, dividing fans, and we don't know now, do, or we don't know at this minute, do we? But I think in good time we will, as they are investigated. Anyway, I know there's a few people out there that would love to share their banter on tonight's show, and you are more than welcome to. Both Sam and myself have WhatsApp in front of us, and that is +352 if you're from outside of Luxembourg, but if you're inside of Luxembourg, well, you can still put +352, and of course that is 621 52 5000, 621 52 5000. And as always, you are with us live on 93.3 DAB plus and online if you're watching the video, and you can see Sam's green and golds.
4: It's not necessarily the Kerry jersey. That's not the reason. But he was saying earlier, he was saying like that maybe the football and hurling and the GAA isn't super strong in the north of Ireland. Like it's massively strong, but it's in the north, it's been divisive over the years. Like they've had that issue with, say, the police service in Northern Ireland. Anybody who's working in the British military, obviously we've a shared history between Ireland and the UK. But there was that issue for years that servicemen and women couldn't play GAA. They couldn't play sports.
2: Oh, there we go. I had a feeling today was going to be loads of school days, like these facts.
4: And we're in a fortnight of protest. I talked to Nathan about it before in the establishment, for one of the better phrase.
2: We're talking about it. Since it kicked off. That's a wrong word to use, but I think there was a protest. Last week, was it last?
4: Yeah, maybe 10 or 12 days ago, same thing. But I mean, it's a case of it's super strong, and there's massive communities, and a lot of my friends and players that I coach over here are from those parts of the island, and for them it is, you know, their bread and butter. It's what they live and breathe. There are other sports. They would be called the garrison sports. Rugby union, tennis, cricket. I know Pat's a big cricket man, but there is that divide up north that you are almost identified by the sport you play.
2: Wow.
5: I should make a point here. My dad came from Strabane, and Strabane was one of the very few nationalist towns in all of Northern Ireland where cricket was the sport that was played. But I have seen it, and the club that I play for in Dublin, we used to tour and we used to go up north and we'd play a pre-season friendly, and we often played against Strabane. But cricket in Strabane has kind of
2: diminished a bit. Yeah.
5: Exactly. And partly what I see is that Gaelic games has really, really overtaken it up north. And that's not just Strabane.
2: That makes me ask the question before we move on. Does, which is a big one very early in the show, does the GAA unite Ireland, or does it divide Ireland?
4: No, I'd have to say, like, kind of similar to Pat's point, I played a lot of rugby union growing up. Probably it would arguably be my favourite sport growing up. And when I was playing for my home team, Tullamore, we'd go up to Rainy, which is a Mahara Felt up the north, and we'd be playing in an all-island league, And we played, and we played hard and played fair, but they would be traditionally Protestant, traditionally Church of Ireland. And the reception we got in the clubhouse is fantastic. There was no trouble going in and out of the place. But those guys would never pick up a hurl. Those guys would never pick up a Gaelic football. Mm-hmm. So you could argue that for the nationalist or the Catholic population in Ireland, traditionally Catholic, we're probably not as Catholic as we used to be. But it was a uniting force, because despite the fact there was six counties, you know, under British rule, they still had the potential to win an All-Ireland championship, to still win, whether it was, like, we'll get into the nitty-gritty of it later, but, you know, there's regional teams, there's, which is your county team, and once upon a time there's provincial teams, but by and large, if you're a club, and you're a club from, like Pat said, Strabane, you can work your way through the championships and still win an All-Ireland championship in Dublin at the end of the year.
2: Mm-hmm. So there is that sense of unity, that's for sure. Hey, I just want to do a big reach out. This weekend, or in fact yesterday, was World Mental Health Day. And there's a quote that came from, was it Solo Hope? Who was the footballer? God, your goalkeeper? Hope Solo. And actually, the Alice, the integrity of sport, came out with a great quote that I liked yesterday on their Instagram, which was Hope Solo's comment. It was, people think that if you're a strong athlete, you're invincible, but depression doesn't care who you are. And I really like that quote. And I'll bring it up later in the show, probably to close as well. So make sure, whether you're in sport, whether you're at work tomorrow morning, or even if you're at home right now, look out for your loved ones, look out for those your colleagues and your partners, because there is hope. There is hope. That is for sure. But I'll go through that again. People think that if you're a strong athlete or you're invincible, but depression doesn't care who you are. And that hit a nail on the head with me. Hey, listen, it is the 11th of October, Sam.
3: Yeah.
2: There are some pretty impressive athletes who are born on this day. I tasked you this morning with finding a couple of athletes that you would like to wish happy birthday to.
3: I mean, I think the biggest one is Sir Bobby Charlton.
2: I mean, we're a duo there.
3: Did you also find that one for today?
5: What a haircut. Yeah. How he managed to play that full career.
2: I tell you what,
5: heading those balls, we're talking the proper leather football with rain soaked into it, and he never flinched.
2: He never flinched, exactly. And I think he even named, I mean, if you've got a Bobby Charlton, that means you've got a proper comb over.
4: Yeah,
2: I'm working on it. Yeah. He nailed the, I mean, it's a Bobby Charlton, isn't it?
3: Yeah.
2: So born on this day, 1937, I believe.
3: Yeah, 37 as well. I mean, there was a couple other footballers as well. Seamus Coleman.
4: Ah, yeah.
3: It's his birthday today.
4: Big Gaelic footballer.
3: Is he actually?
4: Oh, yeah, he grew up playing it, yeah. Sligo Rovers sold him for 60,000 to Everton.
3: And then, yeah, the last one I had, you know, I love my motorsport. So Wayne Gardner was an Australian
2: motorcyclist. Yeah, great superbike.
3: Yeah, exactly. World champion and all the rest of it. So exactly. He was also born.
2: Remember watching him on Phillip Island. Now, Pat, you love every sport. MotoGP?
5: True to say, no, MotoGP is one.
2: Pat knows everything about everything. And I was like, wonder if there's anything Pat doesn't know.
5: So no, MotoGP, Formula One, I've gone away from. I did used to watch it a long time ago, but no, those motorsports, petrol heads, no, not really doing it for me.
2: Not really, but that's why we got Sam. We are going to touch on it, because it was a big race in Singapore early in the day. But Bobby Charlton, born in 37, he won the 66, obviously.
4: He's supposed to be Babe, wasn't he, as well? Was he just past Busby Babes? Or did he survive the crash?
3: I think he was one of the survivors.
2: Yeah, he was one of the survivors. Yeah. He won the 68 European Cup with United and played for England in total 106 caps, which is mighty impressive. I've got, so you had, what was, oh, you had the two
3: Yeah, Wayne Gardner.
2: Wayne Gardner, exactly. So my other two, because we both shared Bobby Charlton, was Steve Young, born in 1961. He won the Super Bowl 29 with the 49ers, and he throwing a game record of, and this will impress our man, Tom Stiles. He threw a game record of six.
4: National treasure, Tom Stiles.
2: National treasure, Tom Stiles. You heard that right. Threw a game record of six touchdown passes, which is pretty impressive. Won the NFL MVP award in 92 and 94. Actually threw 96 touchdown passes across three seasons from 92 to 94, and then understandably introduced to the Hall of Fame. Michelle Wee, golfer? Yeah, yes, you are, Connor.
4: Yeah, but I'm not Michelle
2: Wee. Born in 89?
4: Yeah, a couple of years ahead of me, but she was one of these... remarkable talents at a young age, got a contract very early. I think she dropped out of high school, didn't do her full college.
2: Exactly, turned pro at 15.
4: Yeah, and then kind of topped out then after that. I think it was a lot of pressure on her shoulders, but she was like the female tiger.
2: She was at that time. I think she really helped, I mean, there's many people along the career of the LPGA, but I think in our era, let's say, she helped put the LPGA on the map. Have a guess, because I just mentioned that she turned pro at 15 years of age.
4: Mm.
2: How old was she? This is not the quiz, because there's a quiz coming up later between the two of you. I looked at you there. How old was she when she won her first LPGA event?
4: I'm going to guess, like, it took a long time. I'm going to say, like, 27.
5: Oh, no, I'll go the younger end. I'll say 19.
2: Okay. Pat is closer.
4: It doesn't mean like massively.
2: No, but it is massively closer because it was before she turned pro. She'd already won an LPGA.
4: That's a trick question.
5: Another Shane Lowry.
3: Was she like, what, 13 or something? 12, 13?
2: Younger.
4: Stop.
2: What? Exactly. She became the youngest player to... Beta Boo Boo, youngest player to qualify. Didn't I Boo Boo up that?
4: Look, I knew. It's okay.
2: Right.
4: Let's see how this quiz goes later.
2: Here we go. She was the youngest player to qualify for an LPGA event at just 10 years old. 10.
4: Jesus.
2: That's ridiculous. She won the 2014 US Women's Open at Pinehurst. Holding off a strong field, which claimed her first major, and then she represented the US in multiple Solheim Cups and became one of golf's most influential figures in growing the women's game, as I mentioned. Just briefly, before we get on to the GAA boys, Sam, there's quite a lot happening in sport this weekend.
3: I don't even know where to start. Premier League Championship.
2: Are you able in 3 minutes to rattle off what we saw in Singapore this afternoon?
3: Yeah, I can. I mean, the main takeaway is Kimi Antonelli is 102 points ahead of George Russell with six races left.
2: Yeah.
3: There's a maximum of 150 points available if Russell wins them all and Antonelli doesn't. He could win it next week, in 2 weeks in Austin, Texas.
2: Is there any chance Verstappen could win after his victory today?
3: No way, because if you look at last season when Verstappen was 102 points behind Lando Norris at the midway point of the season and he came back from 2 points at the end, now he's got... There's no way. I mean, Antonelli has like a 99.7% chance of winning it.
2: Yep.
3: I just can't see anything else apart
2: good news. I think it's good news for Formula One.
3: He'll be the youngest F1 champion in history.
2: Yep.
3: I think it's good. I said earlier, I was watching it with a friend, and I said, I don't think Antonelli will win another race this year. Like, that's my prediction. I just think he'll take it really easy. He was third today. Yeah, I think that's it. It'll be on cruise control mode, but it's nice to see Red Bull back on top.
2: Yeah.
3: It's nice to have four different teams winning a race this year. McLaren, Ferrari, Red Bull, Mercedes.
2: My next question is, will Liam Lawson keep his seat next year?
3: Absolutely.
2: Will he take Hadjar's seat?
3: No way.
2: You think he'll stay number one?
3: It's already confirmed Hadjar will stay with Red Bull next year. Hadjar's been really good. He started at the back of the grid today because he had a gearbox blow up in qualifying, but apart from that, like, he's been good.
2: The reason I say that is because any one of those six, including Piastri, can win. when I say seven, I'm talking about the two McLarens. I'm talking about the two Ferraris.
3: Hypothetically, yeah, but
2: the one.
3: Red, yeah, two Ferraris, Mercedes, two. Yeah, there's like six
2: so,
3: people that could
2: so
3: win it.
2: So I would
3: still
2: say that Lawson, and this is my bold statement near the end of it, is the best of the rest.
3: In standings. Yeah, he is actually. Lawson.
2: Which is why I think he's done enough to keep his seat.
3: Yeah, he will. But I think Arvid Lindblad on the rookie this year has done really, really well as well. So, no, I think they're both set down for those seats next year.
2: Guys, I'm going to bring you in. Have you seen Vincent Louis's incredible feat in the Ironman, the Kona, this weekend? He produced one of the most remarkable endings in triathlon history.
4: I learned to swim when I was 14, so it's not my wheelhouse. But I was only talking to you about it earlier, but apparently he just walked it. Just walked it. 8 hours, did you say? 7 hours?
2: I think, it was under 7 hours. 7 hours, 47 minutes and 27 seconds. Now, he beat Gustav Iden, who got the wobbles, actually, who was leading. But, I mean, the heat in Kona in Hawaii is just is next level. He wasn't the only one to get the wobbles. Also happened in the women's race as well. So
5: I didn't see that, Nathan, but I did see that Kipchoge won the Berlin Marathon. Was it yesterday?
3: Was it Berlin or
2: Melbourne?
5: Melbourne. Aged what?
3: 41.
2: Yep, and basically saying to the youth, bring it on. What do you say? The Gen Z.
3: Yeah.
2: Gen Z, what have you got?
4: You heard that one, just Pat mentioned the Berlin Marathon. It was big news. Just, you know, when you're looking at your phone, you get these kind of...
2: I know where you're going. You got a good one here.
4: Yeah, yeah.
2: But let it roll, my friend.
4: Yeah, but the Berlin Marathon, there was a Chinese influencer who's running in the women's event, and she's sponsored by a big shoe company. I'm not sure. Is it Hoka? I'm not sure, but... she was running the event and posted a pretty good time, and it turned out she had someone on a bike carry her for 5 or 6 kilometers during the middle of it.
2: Hey, that's naughty.
4: So she's had to, because their version of social media is obviously different. So she had to put an apology out on social media. She had quite a big portion of followers, and then I think her contract's been ripped. Yeah,
2: rightly so.
3: Yeah, rightly so.
2: Rightly so. Luxembourg's Bob Jongels is preparing for the next chapter after announcing his retirement at the end of the season. His team, Ineos, praised him as a rider and impressive, who's been mighty impressive in all areas with experience, but also his leadership. So he's going to be pretty invaluable to that team. We've got a must take note of his Tour de France and Giro Italia stage. It was Tour de France performances and his Giro stage wins. Plus, what also we were mentioning pre-show was the Liège-Bastogne-Liège and the Kerner, Brussels Kerner as well. They were two titles that he achieved. So it's a big, big shout out to Bob Jungels, Luxemburger, who is retiring. But meanwhile, over in tennis, Carlos Alcaraz, do you like that haircut that he's got? And Tash to go for the Chinese Open.
4: Nothing wrong with Irani.
2: There's nothing wrong with the Tash.
5: I haven't seen the Tash, yeah.
2: But so he's been out for months with a wrist injury, but he comes back and he's won the Japan Open in Tokyo, which is his first title since returning. He's actually the first man to defend that title, which was last defended by Pete Sampras. Do you remember the Pete Sampras days?
5: Oh.
2: Do you remember the Eva Lendl days? Did you have an Eva Lendl shirt?
5: No, I was more Stefan Edberg, Boris Becker. I did read the Andre Agassi book quite recently, in fact, and his great rivalry was with Pete Sampras, and he said it was always Pete, but I have to say...
2: Pete, I think they called
5: Pistol
2: him.
5: Pete, that was
2: Pete.
5: Him.
2: That's
5: yeah.
2: what they called him.
5: Yeah.
2: Yeah.
5: But if for those who haven't read the Andre Agassi book, it's an incredible read, and the guy comes across really, really well throughout the book, and actually quite a modest fella, even though to play tennis at that level, you have to be, you know, you have to be self-centered and a bit.
4: I remember I read it not so long ago, maybe a couple of years ago, but the first scene opens and he's in his later years and he's preparing for US Open in Flushing Meadows, and he's in his hotel room lying on the floor because his back is completely screwed up, and it's He's taking injections of cortisone.
5: Cortisone, yeah.
4: Just to be able to compete. And he still has, even though he has this constant torment of should I keep playing tennis at this level, he still battles through it at 38, 39, 40, you know.
2: It's mighty impressive. Oh, you're going to like this one, Pat, because Alcaraz has 27 tour level titles before the age of 24, which is ahead of Djokovic. Djokovic is 24 at the same age, but it's still behind Borg's astonishing 59 titles and 8 majors before the age of 24.
5: Yeah.
2: So it's, it, you know, when we come back and I mentioned the name Lendelin, you mentioned the name, who'd you mention?
5: I said Edberg, Becker.
2: And Becker, exactly. But
5: Borg was really, truly exceptional. And I'm not sure what age he was when he just decided, you know what, I've had enough. I'm not doing this anymore. He'd been beaten by McEnroe, I think, a couple of times, maybe at Wimbledon once for sure. And he gave up. I'm going to say he was only 25, 26 when he announced he was leaving the game.
2: 25, 20, yeah. Young. But really impressive that Borg has set, one of the great tennis benchmarks, I would say. Listen, we're 26 minutes into episode 431, Sam. Mm. Let's bring our 431 stat in as Anthony comes in, because I'm just quite mindful of the time that we've covered all sports but GAA. What do you know about GAA, and how? Let's jump in, guys, of how you can.
3: My understanding, GAA consists of more than one sport. There's more than one sport. GAA is an association.
2: Is it the
3: right?
2: Gaelic Athletic Association? Is that correct, what it stands
3: yeah,
2: for?
3: Correct, yeah. Right. So when that's, because that's what confused me at the start before I knew anything about it, was, oh, I'm off to play, off to GAA. And I'm like, well, what does that entail? Are you going to play Gaelic football? Are you going to play hurling? And is there any other sports that fall within it?
5: Many more.
3: Many more.
5: Sam, yes.
3: How many in total?
2: Oh, really? There's more than you.
5: I'll go with this just before, because Connor will know more about the GAA than I do, because I wasn't brought up immersed in the GAA. But the GAA brings in football, men's and women's, hurling, and camogie, which is ladies' or women's hurling. It brings in the kids. And then we also have sports like handball. That's handball up against the wall, as opposed to the Olympic handball that people might know. We also have rounders, and I don't know how it's ended up in there, but anyway, it's an official Gaelic Athletic Association sport.
4: It's one of those things, though. It's like if you go to any village, any parish in Ireland, like north and south, east and west, they will have a club that caters for all. There's absolute strongholds for Gaelic football, ladies football, or camogie or hurling, but by and large, you're talking for every parish in the 32 counties, they all cater for definitely the main four, which are ladies football, men's football, hurling and camogie, and depending if they have the facility, handball. And then rounders has really come on, and although it's always been a schoolyard sport in Ireland, it's like, I suppose, Irish baseball, really, with less rules. But no, it's super widespread. And as Pat said, we all start when we're 4 and 5 years old. You play for your school, you play for your secondary school, you play for your club. And there's a bit of that.
2: I'm going to call you out there. Rivalry. I'm going to call you out there. I reckon you start learning to play in the hallway at home.
4: It's funny because, like, say I'm 33 now. Where my mom is from is South Galway, which is all hurling.
2: I'm telling Mar, you mean?
4: Yeah, but Matt, like...
2: But, well, like, when you get nailed, when you get nailed in the hallway from your brother Mark...
4: He just texted.
2: I'm telling Ma that he said you're not bad. You're not bad at rugby tackling, but you're more famous for knowing. I'm telling Ma.
4: So that's nothing to do with GA, but during the winter months when it was a bit rough. Now bear in mind, Mark is 10 years older than me. A bit more follically challenged than me at the moment. But what we used to do is carpet rugby.
2: Yeah. On your knees.
4: He was on his knees, but I was normal height, pygmy height, whatever, 4 foot. But the rule was that's the door is a try line and the playroom door or the office door was the other try line.
2: Got it. Same in every household. And there was international rules, this.
4: Yeah, no quarter given, no quarter asked for. But carpet burns are plenty. And there, he's not wrong. I have to look, I'm on national radio here. I have to admit, my mother was called on occasion.
2: I'm telling Ma that. I tell you what, Mark, you've got a beauty. I think this is going to be the title of our show tonight.
4: Perfect.
2: Telling Ma.
4: I can tell other stories that I told my Ma about Mark as well.
2: Go on, continue.
4: But no, my other point was, I suppose the thing of what's happened in Ireland, which is a bit of a shame, is when my mom was growing up, she's one of six. My dad was one of 11. Hurling was everywhere. Football was everywhere. And now, like, I come from a teaching background and I teach here in Lux. The insurance that people kind of, you know, maybe claims are closing in on the sport. It's a sport you need helmets when you're playing full on. But back in the 50s, 60s, 70s, 80s, every schoolyard was hitting a ball. And if people haven't seen hurling before, it's almost like lacrosse, if you get that in your mind. It's a stick and ball sport, but things can happen when the ball's flying, you know, at you, and you get bumps and bruises. But I think that claim,
2: you'd also defend in a certain way, right? You'd also use your stick to defend yourself
4: 100%,
2: as well.
4: Yeah,
2: like,
4: yeah,
2: I mean,
4: yeah,
2: if you know that a stick's coming at shoulder height or head height, you'd use your stick to fend it off.
4: Absolutely. And like, it's a thing of, like, I want to be clear for any listeners who are listening in and they don't know about the sports. There's basically two sports. There's one that's ball-shaped. It would be reminiscent if anybody's seen Aussie Rules. It's a lot of kicking and fielding. The skills are massively transferable to rugby. But then hurling, which is the arguably the more ancient and the more unique game, is stick and ball, skin and hair flying, and incredible. You have to be at it from young, because you have to hit off both sides. You know, you have to get your touch in. If a ball's coming in, like you said, Nathan, and you want to defend it and you want to get into your hand, it's super agile, super difficult, and is arguably, now people are going to nail me for this at home, but arguably more attractive as a spectator, you know, event.
2: And compared to the round ball.
4: Yeah, now the round ball has gone under massive rule changes in the last couple of years, because it went back into that kind of basketball thing of it was an all-court game, but a lot of park in the bus, even, it's like a football phrase. Yep. But defenses got super, super deep, which meant it was a lot of cagey stuff that would, like, take ages, and it might be 1-point, 2-point margins at the end. And now they've broadened it out where there's 2-point scores from distance outside a certain arc, which draws out the full back line, and then
2: A bit of basketball.
4: Correct.
2: Like a bit of basketball.
4: Yeah, yeah.
2: You can get it.
4: Now the 3-point arc being brought into basketball. Exact same idea. Yeah.
3: And do you think that it was needed for the game, and it's made a big positive influence on it, and a lot more people are willing to kind of watch it?
4: Pat mentioned earlier he's a proud Dub. Dublin won, was it 7 in a row?
5: 6. Unfortunately, 6 in a row. We drew the line at 6.
4: I think they won 7 out of 10 years.
2: That's a bit greedy, Pat.
4: And the case was, they were statistically going at it, winning games the way they needed to, but it wasn't. You can talk about this more, Pat. I didn't watch those finals.
5: All sport, if it becomes repetitive, it doesn't enthuse the public.
2: Well, everyone has their era, right? Manchester United had their era. Chicago Bulls had their era. You could argue that Manchester City had their era too. So, say professional sport evolves, but actually the GAA is not the GAA is not a professional.
5: Yeah. But anyway, the Dublin team was just so successful. And I was very fortunate to land in Luxembourg right in the middle of this. And I picked up on it straight away. I said, I'm going to enjoy this down in the black stuff. I'm going to milk it for as long as I can. And oh boy, did I. Yeah. But anyway, times have moved on. And
3: so with what you're saying, it's basically suggesting that because of the rule changes, that directly affected the team from Dublin and their ability to continue on the success that they'd had for 6 years.
5: Yeah, I think the rules, the GAA is quite a political sport, especially the football side of it. And yes, they will find ways to tinker with it to even up the playing field, if you like.
2: I don't mind that.
3: I don't mind either. Formula One does it all the time, you know. They're constantly tinkering, constantly changing the rules.
2: Tweaking it. Rugby is another sport.
3: Rugby's done it as well.
2: Tweaking the sport to make it a better game, because there is a the teams that sort of master it, let's say, have mastered within the way to play the game. I'm not saying you change the rules for it. But one of the best examples of that is the America's Cup, where actually the winners get to decide how the rules are for the next race.
3: Yeah, wow.
2: All quite bizarre. This is something I've been dying to mention. This year, Mayo won the All-Ireland final. Do you call it All-Ireland final?
4: All-Ireland champs, Mayo. Yeah.
2: Yep. And I met a guy this summer, Dara, as I'd love to get this guy to, he's actually from Shannon, but he told me a really interesting story about, and it reminds me a lot about the Irish, about the curse of Mayo, because they've won, but the last time they won was going back in
4: 75 years.
2: You'd have to tell me.
4: Do you want to take this one, Pat, about the curse?
5: No, I think the curse is your department.
2: But this curse is mighty impressive because it was, in fact, it seemed to have lived out its...
4: Yeah, so the idea was that the team were coming home. Now, in the 50s, when they last won, it was a case of 1951, the last one, the All-Ireland. They're driving home from Dublin. It wasn't a bus back then. It was, a convoy of cars. But they didn't, when they were bringing the trophy home, they didn't stop to pay their respects to a funeral that was happening.
2: That's right.
4: And the widow apparently put a hex or a curse on the squad that they would never win an All-Ireland until every team member died. Invariably, as time goes on, more team members are dying. There was a famous guy called the Flying Doctor who lived in this, I think he was in the States. He used to fly home for matches. He was one of the squad members. And he lived until his early 90s. And they're all dead.
2: The last one died this year. Two years ago,
5: I think, was the last remaining member of that panel. We call it a panel. We would never call it a squad in GAA circles. And he died 2 years ago. And then Mayo reached the final this year. And they came from way under the radar. They were not expected to beat Sam's Kerry in the final. Kerry are the champions, of course. And lo and behold, on the day, as can happen in sport, a fairy tale happened. And it was like... Yeah, it was like a release. There's probably even Kerry people who looked at it and applauded at the end because it was something special to behold. And it made the news in Ireland for weeks following that
4: Still is making the news.
2: Now, there's a few other curses that go on. Have you heard of Enclair, the Biddy Early curse?
4: Yeah, I know of it. I know Clare had a long stretch from the 20s or maybe earlier till the 90s. They won two All-Irelands. They bet us in one All-Ireland final in 1997. And in 1995, they beat... Who did they beat in the final in 1995? They bet us in 1995. They beat Tipperary in 1997. But the Biddy Early thing, I'm not sure about the details, but it obviously held.
2: There's also the curse of the first Sam Maguire, which is the curse of County Kildare.
4: Oh yeah, they're in a bad way. They're our local rivals. They're right next door. They're up.
2: So you're happy with that. There's another one. The 1957, the Louth, the Hoodoo.
4: Louth. Louth haven't won one since. Louth is a funny one though, because their population has kind of rose in the last couple of years, or risen in the last couple of years. They're right in the catchment area for Dublin commuters, so they're back again. They've won a Leinster championship the last couple of years, and They might win All Ireland.
2: There's a hurling one with the Waterford hurling drought.
4: Haven't won since 51, I think.
2: 59? The ghost of 59, they call it. There's the curse of I guess you could call it all it, the curse of the dressing rooms. You lot are a pretty superstitious lot.
4: We're coming up to Halloween.
2: Now you're both involved with the GAA in Luxembourg. Can you give us, because this is a really interesting story, the GAA of Luxembourg.
4: I'll probably let Pat take over the history. Pat's been in Luxembourg longer than me, so.
5: Yeah, I'm here 10 years. And I arrived into Luxembourg. I knew not one soul when I arrived. And I said, well, I hear there's a GAA club, so I'll go down and I'll have a look. And within the first weekend of joining in, I knew 20 guys down in the black stuff, and I thought, wow, this is something else. And somebody said to me, yeah, the hurling team is always a bit short. The Gaelic, the footballers they're pretty strong at the moment. And I went, okay, so hurling could be good. But the Luxembourg GAA club is established 50 years, the longest established club on the continent of Europe. We'll be 50 in 2028.
2: Wow. That's impressive.
5: We play all the codes. The club is incredibly inclusive, as is the GAA anyway. We have a massive kids section, which you won't really hear about, but we've 120 kids registered, and we've about 60 running around up in Weimarskirch every Sunday afternoon.
2: I've heard it's organized chaos.
5: Yes.
4: Yeah. That's great. It's free daycare as well.
2: Which is exactly what parents want.
5: Yeah. Yeah. So every Sunday afternoon, if you need to get your kids doing something, fresh air, and you can, and the parents, of course, have a great time as well, because they get to stand on the sidelines talking away. That's the place to be.
4: What age is that? That's from under sixes to under tens, isn't it?
5: Under sixes all the way up to under 17s. Mm. And the other thing that we've also, because the kids section has been going for 10 years now, we're at the stage where the kids are now starting to play on the adult teams.
2: Oh,
5: and that probably makes us the first team in Europe that's at that stage.
2: That's impressive. I think
3: it's very impressive.
2: It was you saying that was mentioning, because Connor, you are the captain of the senior team.
4: Oh God, no, geez, the boys will ruin me for that one.
2: Okay.
4: I don't think I've ever, Captain Gary Healy is.
2: It's just with your mouth there, Connor. I thought that you sound like the captain.
4: Yeah, when the lads listen to me, all right.
2: That came from Mark, by the way.
4: I played, similar to Pat's story, I'm in Luxembourg about 3 years. I played for the last 2 years. I tore my ACL maybe last October. So I went into the kind of administration side of things and went coaching. But I have to say, like, there's, you know, the likes of Tygo Cuive, Oisín Goodman, Seamus Mulvihill. They've been here for a lot longer than me. They've been keeping the football side of things going. And Dara Hogan and Pádraig O'Dea have been keeping the hurling things going the last couple of years. But for me, it was about volunteering when I can, going up and coaching the boys. Last year, we won the Pan Euro tournament. So I suppose it's important to realise that at home, every game you play is 15-a-side. We don't have that luxury in Luxembourg or in Europe, because you don't have the same size pitches. Our pitches at home would be 130 metres long by maybe 70 metres across.
2: So that means they're more suited to like the football.
3: They're even bigger. Right. It's nearly 30 metres longer than a football pitch, correct, and about 20 metres wider than a football pitch.
4: Absolutely. Yeah, 20 so if you think, you know, rugby pitches and soccer pitches, goal to goals are generally 100 metres long. So when we train up in Weimarskirch, we play, an adjusted game. And when we go to these tournaments, we play 11-a-side. So last October, we went to Maastricht. We played the likes of Frankfurt. We played maybe Berlin. All these different teams from around Europe with mixed panels of locals, of Irish expats. And we got to the final and we beat Nantes in the final. And the interesting thing about Nantes is they're completely French. So they have their own Brittany League down that part of the world. They love that Celtic connection, the Breton.
2: Is that might be close to Jersey, is it? Is that the connection? Would that be the connection to Jersey?
4: I'm not sure. Jersey definitely have an expat team. I think there's Jersey Gales. And the reason is there's a big finance hub there in Jersey. KPMG and EY have people out there. But they don't play in the European tournaments that often. They more so play in the UK. But I remember that you're standing in Maastricht in the middle of nowhere, you're on the edge of the city. We're using football pitches around a club, and there were 800 players from across Europe from the different sections, you know, just playing football that day, men's and women's. This year's tournament is next weekend. I'm at home for a wedding, but the boys are going down, and they're going to be going to Lyon and hoping to defend their crown. So the Pan Euros is an incredible tournament in itself. It's a one-day thing. Generally, we play in a Benelux league during the year, and this year we won the football Benelux league in men's, and we won the hurling Benelux league as well. So we're dual winners. The funny one, this one is the one, this is the carrot that we all want to get is if you can win the 15-a-side tournament in Europe, you get entered into the home championship.
2: Oh my golly goodness.
4: So if you can navigate your way through, there's different rounds, blah, blah, blah. But if you win it in hurling or win it in football or likewise ladies football or camogie, you get jetted home to play the first round of championship at home with the clubs that are at home.
2: If you were to do that, would you take your little, what are your stick, your hurley, would you take it to bed like you used to do when you were a youngster?
4: Like my knee is completely gone. Wouldn't even be able to stand in goals. Dave Ryan in goals or Dave Henriquez could go in goals. I'm completely whacked.
2: Yeah. It comes because they tell me back home that you were pretty dedicated, and if you'd take your stick to bed with you.
4: Is this my brother texting again?
2: And he and actually no, it's your ma. And she said that while you were also known to wear your football boots to bed with your shirt, you're also known to change shirts at halftime if your team was losing.
4: Yeah, no, that one.
2: That's from your ma.
4: Yeah, and she's right too. So in 2001, mom was from Galway and she's like, you know, naturalized Offaly citizen now. Dad is from Tip. They're in the All Ireland hurling final.
2: Yep.
4: Things are going for good for Galway.
2: Well, for a tip, that's where it all started, wasn't it? The GAA started, I think, in the
5: 84.
2: That's where it all started.
5: There was a big anniversary not so long ago.
2: Mm-hmm.
5: Yeah.
4: So, but no, it was a thing of this is the team that are doing well.
2: Mm-hmm.
4: I'm going to stick with mom's team. I'm a mommy's boy. And they started to lose. And did I have dad's county jersey on hand to put on for the second half? I did. So I put it on.
2: You weren't one of those type, were you, Pat?
5: No, I wasn't. But I do remember. I fell in love with sports when I was a kid, and yes, I would wear the rugby football boots around the house if you got a new pair. Yes, American football arrived on the scene. Yes, I played it. I never had a younger brother, unfortunately, but I used to beat my sisters up as much as I could.
2: And if I can come back to your roots there, if you don't mind, Pat, your ma and pa were into sports?
5: Massively. In fact, this is really nice. My dad has this insane love with team sports, and he understands how it brings people together. He used to work with what do we call it, underprivileged inner youth cities in Dublin, and he used to get football teams together, and they would travel to wherever they could get a game on. Now, it didn't bother him if it was an under-11s match, if he was playing three or four bangers. Bangers are overage players. That was absolutely fine for him, as long as he got these kids onto the pitch. And he has stories from back in those days of fellas turning up with no shoes, never mind no boots, because their dad might have pawned the shoes in that week, and they were so desperate. But he would always get those teams onto the pitch. Now, fortunately, my mum's side, they had a bit of sporting ability in them, and my mum came from a family of tennis players, as it happens, and they played rugby as well, these guys, so there's some good genes, some good sporting
2: genes.
5: We call them breeding lines in our family.
2: Very good. I'm just a little bit wary of the time. I noticed Anthony Perez. Welcome to the studio. Welcome to the studio, Anthony.
5: Thank you.
2: Listen, it's episode 431 tonight, Anthony. Now, both myself and Sam have come up with with our stats, as we normally do. You boys will you should like this one. We've come up with some stats, as we do for every show. Now, we come up with a stat that involves the number 431, because tonight is episode 431. So if you want to watch or want to play back this episode, guys, you can look on RTL Play on Spotify for episode 431. I'm going to give you two 431 stats, stat facts before I pass you over to Sam. First one is Eddy Merckx. We talked about cycling earlier on, just over the border. Belgian legend Eddy Merckx. He rode 49.431 kilometres in 1 hour on the track in Mexico, which was no drafting, no teammates, no excuses, just one man on a bike, 60 minutes of pure suffering. Now, that hour record is one of cycling's most feared challenges, and Merckx, that mark, became legendary. So was it that it became a benchmark after the modern equipment actually all changed that. I know we've just had it, I think, about 3 years ago, I think we had that broken. But it was really amazing because he averaged 50 kilometres per hour for a full hour. That's in Mexico, which is at an altitude. The record stood for years and becomes one of cycling's most defining performances. He was already a five-time Tour de France winner, five-time Giro d'Italia champion, which obviously made that a chapter and why we all know Eddy Merckx. So that was 49.431, not precisely to the point, Sam, but I'm going to get a bit more precisely, because only last year, 431 runs in 50 overs.

right. I can't go wrong trying to make things right. Like, look, I've been doing all right. I promise I'm fine. Trying to make things right. I can't go wrong trying to make things

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Send a text, I mean, get there. I can't trust, I would risk my safety. Been a place where God can't save me. And the truth is I might go back. The truth is I like when the good goes bad. Believe me, you need me, it's not that deep. What you bring to the table, you can't just eat. No.

right. 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Trying to make things right. Trying to make things right. Trying to make things right. Like, look, I've been doing alright. Like, look, I've been doing alright. Like, look, I've been doing alright. Like, look, I've been doing alright. Like, look, I've been doing alright. Like, look, I've been doing alright. Like, look, I've been doing alright. Trying to make things right. I can't go wrong trying to make things right.

0: look, I've been doing alright. Can I make things right? Can I make things right? Can I make things right? I can't go wrong, can I make things right? Can I make things right? Can I make things right? Can I make things right? I can't go wrong, can I make things right? Can I make things right? Can I make things right? Can I make things right? I can't go wrong, can I make things right? Can I make things right? Can I make things right? Can I make things right? I can't go wrong, can I make things right?
1: RTL, the heartbeat of Luxembourg.
2: RTL Today Radio.